0: Igor Stravinsky's beautiful and slightly removed Symphony of Psalms from 1930. The Chicago Symphony was led by George Schulte.
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0: Well, more music now from Russia next. This by Stravinsky's only teacher, Nikolai Rimsky-Korsakov. Korsakov wrote, I think, one string quartet. This piece is less performed than for the simple reason that it sounds less Russian than, say, Scheherazade. I didn't know this quartet until I was in my late 30s. It's a very early piece, but well written for the ensemble.

Well, the Rimsky-Korsakov Quartet played Rimsky-Korsakov's string quartet. The recording is on the Naxos label. Well, Anton Liadov was a miniaturist, a Russian composer. He wrote these preludes that we'll hear coming up over a series of years, and they provide a good record of his aesthetic. It's very refined and with very clear ideas.

0: Five Preludes by Anton Liadov ends the show for tonight. Well, Dick Hageman is up next, and I'm not headed anywhere except for home now.
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2: All aboard, and greetings to all good folk, because this is the time for good folk, and tonight, together, we ride the Iron Trail.

The Iron Trail is the name given the railroad by Apokina, a Blackfoot Indian, upon his discovery of the Canadian Pacific Railway in the early 1880s. His reflections on the railroad provide an interesting view. Quote, "On my journey through the country of the white savages, I came to a big trail which was made of iron. I stooped down and felt it with my hands. The iron trail was so heavy that I could not lift it, and the savages had fastened it to the prairie, lest some thieves come along and steal it. Whilst I was examining it, I heard a terrible noise like thunder, and looked to see what had made such a hideous sound. And as I stood in amazement, there came another peal of thunder. Down the iron trail came a fire horse, roaring like a demon and blowing great clouds of smoke out of his mouth. I saw the fire horse drawing a lot of houses, which sat on wheels, and there were many people in the houses. While the railroad may not have had this impact on us, it's clear that it shaped our lives and the history of Canada and the United States of America in extraordinary ways. As with everything important in our lives, we have tended over the years to celebrate it in song. And this evening we celebrate the Iron Trail, the railroad, right here on Good Folk. I'm Dick Eggman, inviting you to hear the music of today, yesterday, and forever.

And that's Chet Atkins playing Freight Train, and we'll hear the vocal rendition of that later on during our program. For the next 2 hours, we are going to hear all music related to the railway. Yeah, to the railroad itself. And we're going to have a lot of fun doing it and hearing some very familiar songs and not so familiar songs. Americans have been having a love affair with railroads for over a century and a half. Like many love affairs, it hasn't been without its periods of coolness, not to say outright hostility. The first American railroad to offer public transportation was the Baltimore and Ohio, chartered in 1827 and operating almost 14 miles of track regularly by 1830. But these trains were not always pulled by engines. For several years, the company relied on horsepower for its regular runs. And a quick 5 years later, more than 200 railways were doing business with over 1,000 miles of track in use among them. For the next 4 decades, rail construction continued in a frenzy, with more new rails laid each year than in the previous one until 1872, when the pace began to slacken off. During the first decade or two, public attitude toward the railroads was generally approving. Remember, though, most citizens had only secondhand knowledge of the railroads in those years. We're going to hear selections first from an album called Train 45, subtitled Railroad Songs of the Early 1900s. And these were recorded right up into the 1940s and 1950s. And, well, this particular album samples many of the hundreds of songs about railroads that were written and recorded. And we're going to open with a North Carolina trio of Steve Ledford and Wade Molnar and Zeke Morris. They're going to present their rendition of Riding on That Train 45. It was an August 1937 recording, and it tells of a weary railroad man who longs to be free of his traveling obligations and his return home. Sort of reminds you of some of the ships, a lot of the songs about returning back home as well. Then we're going to hear The Wreck of the 1256. And that was written by Carson J. Robinson in 1925. Recounts the details of an obscure accident that occurred in January 3rd of that year on the C&O Railroad. The accident was caused by a dirt slide about which the crew of three had no warning. And it tells the story of that. And then we're going to hear True and Trembling Brakeman. True and Trembling Brakeman. And that, in an earlier era of railroading, brakemen scampered along the slippery tops of boxcars, often facing bitter winds and rain or snow to wrestle the handbrakes, and or they climbed down between swaying cars to tug at rusty or frozen link and pin couples. It was a risky occupation, and countless fingers and limbs were maimed before railroads grudgingly consented to the troublesome expense of installing more modern and safer equipment. And that's what this song is all about. And then we're going to finish up this particular set with the Lightning Express. This 1898 sentimental ballad was originally titled Please, Mr. Conductor, Don't Put Me Off the Train. The opening line of the chorus was written by J. Fred Helf and E.P. Moran. And this version, well, it's all about the conductor who, they were not held in high regard. They had a lot of authority, and they certainly were not sensitive. By the way, this song is sung by Eugene Patrick McNulty, and he was a singer of Irish songs and ballads, but he was better known by his stage name,
Dennis Day. And, of course, he sang and was a comic on the Jack Benny program. Okay, let's get ready and get all on board for selections from Train 45.

How much more poignant can you get than that? Yes, that is Dennis Day. The selections we just heard, Riding on That Train, Wreck of the 1256, True and Trembling Brakeman, and The Lightning Express. Okay. And we're going to continue now with the Train Whistle Nightmare. But remember earlier I said in the early 1800s, most citizens approved of the railroads. But in the 1840s and 50s, enthusiasm waned as accidents and fatalities became more common, as the novelty wore off, and as competition fostered pricing practices that aroused much public opposition. Now, in the 1870s and 80s, hostility peaked for several reasons. Managers and officers acted as if railroads were or ought to be above government regulation. Employees were often arrogant in dealing with the public. Well, we just heard that with that conductor. And financial scandals linked the railroads to greed and corruption. And the compassionless policies of the railroads as landholders and mortgage holders resulted in the financial ruin of many individuals and smaller outfits. Not until after World War I did attitudes change noticeably, by which time the railroads had become concerned with their public image and taking significant steps to improve it. Let's hear more railroad music now, and we're going to hear, well, of course you know, one of the most famous of all country railroad songs was the Wabash Cannonball, recorded by many different artists, Carter Family, Charlie Monroe, Morris Brothers. Greatest success by Roy Acuff. And it led to a lot of parodies, and this is a parody called The Train Whistle Nightmare, and it's by Joe Cannonball Lewis. After that, we're going to be riding the elevated train, and that's Lou Childress' voyeuristic version of an 1878 composition originally titled Riding on the Elevated Railroad. It was originally performed by minstrel performer Sam DeVere. After that, we're going to hear the Time Table Blues by Captain Apple Blossom. And though neither a blues nor a timetable, it's an astonishing example of how one can fashion a musical composition out of little more than the names of some two dozen railroads. And we'll have fun with that. And then we're going to close with the gospel song. And the song is actually called the Golden Gate Gospel Train. And how does one get to heaven? Of course, by the same modes of transportation that we get anywhere else, of course. And there are songs about, of course, heaven-bound chariot ships, trains, and even airplanes. And one of the best-known songs about the rails to heaven was this one. And the group called itself, and I'm looking for the name right now, and of course, here we go, the Golden Gate Jubilee Quartet. Back on the railroad as we travel on Good Folk.

like a flea, trying to make connection with the MK&T, the MK&T. They had to wait, trying to keep up with the Golden Gate. The Golden Gate, they runs up an alley, trying to make connection with the Lehigh Valley.

trying to make connection with the B&O. Oh, the B&O runs to the sea, trying to keep up with old IC. IC spends the cash, trying to make connection with the Wabash. The Wabash is running fine, trying to keep up with the Pennsylvania line. The Pennsylvania line's in an awful mess, trying to make connection with the CN.

leanest way, trying to make connection with the CNA. CNA run like sin, trying to keep up with LNN. LNN just barely flew, trying to make connection with the CB&Q. And the CB&Q's going slow, trying to keep up with the TNNO. All the TNNO running fast, trying to make connection with the Ranzas Pass. And the Ranzas Pass pop and roar, trying to keep up with the old West Shore. West Shore with an awful load, trying to make connection with the Denver Road. And the Denver Road's just about to melt, trying to keep up with the Cotton Belt. And the Cotton Belt

Well, we've just heard Train Whistle Nightmare, Riding the Elevated Train, Timetable Blues, and that final selection, the Golden Gate Gospel Train. They're all from an album called Train 45. It's railroad songs of the early 1900s, and it's released by Rounder Records. Well, coming up next is Utah Phillips' great sense of romanticism that turns hard times into good old days, that lets a man laugh at himself, and that turns a freezing cold boxcar rattling in Wyoming into an air-conditioned, streamlined express cruising through the majestic mountains. Good folks, Songs of the Iron Trail continues on listener-supported Fine Arts Radio. The name Bruce Phillips you might not recognize, but Utah Phillips I think you will. He's a train nut, and he can name more railroad lines than most of us have ever heard of. He can tell you how to shake hands with the oiler, or how to get on a moving boxcar without busting your guitar. Trains, buckskin hobos, whiskey, unions, wild women, and good times, and that's what his railroad music is all about. From Utah Phillips, we're going to hear Queen of the Rails, then Frisco Road, a poignant song, Daddy, What's a Train? And, well, trains have made something of a comeback, but there was a period of time when we weren't sure they were going to be around any longer. We'll also hear Old Buddy, Goodnight, also very poignant, about the death of a hobo riding a train. And then I referred earlier to the parody of Wabash Cannonball. Well, I certainly have to play the song, and what better way than to let Utah Phillips sing it. Here we go to Utah Phillips with selections from his album, Good, Though.

same old questions all the time. Is the old town still the same? Does anybody know my name? The years slip by.

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Don't think I'll make it today. And I wish the road was a big freight train, just a-blowing and rolling my way. I know the rain wouldn't seem so cold on top of an old boxcar. Wherever it was I was trying to go, it wouldn't seem half so far. I remember the Roper Yard Cafe and a pretty little beanery queen. She gave those jailhouse spuds away to a bum she'd never seen. Well, I tipped her with a couple of rhymes on the back of a placemat there. And I've thought about her plenty of times when I couldn't bum a square. Or the time we rode on a piggyback, punching the Great Divide. The blowing snow had iced the track and the train got stuck inside. The diesel fumes, they got so thick, I thought we'd all be gassed. They sanded her out just in the nick, punched her through at last. Now, I don't claim to be too proud to shag a ride on my thumb, but I'd trade this whole hitchhiking crowd for an honest old railroad bum. And if there ever comes a day when the rails have gone to rust, I'll put my jug and bindle away, just give up in disgust. Beyond these gentle eastern hills, the soft New England sky, to the highball whistles echo still where the mile-long blazers fly. Sitting here by the toll road gates, I wonder as I rest, do the heavy, clanking, lonely freights still thunder away out west? Have you seen the morning sun putting shadows on the run? You were climbing out of some old reefer hole. High above the roaring wheels, then you know just how it feels to ride the tops and watch the prairies roll. I don't know where I left it, though it's always on my mind. I asked

0: Christ the true Lord. Hammond, Met in the Center. Luke, Kenwood, old Sykes, might know him a call. Look here on Wesley, here's the first Crystal Spring. Here, bound the Jackson, the Turtle, Riverland, Luxon, Madison, Canton. Bond, Pickens, Dudman, Durant, Wine Owner, Grenada. Side is Mentley, Dyes, Bud Fool, and Akiro, Carpenter. Sutter, Effingham, Mattoon, Champaign, Jackson, Chicago. Train on track 4, South Avenue 2.
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I can almost hear the steam and the big old driver scream with a sound my little boy will never know. Daddy, what's a crane?

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Some don't even seem to know that milk comes from a cow. My little boy can tell the names of all the baseball stars. I remember how he memorized the names on railroad cars. The Wabash and the TP, Lackawanna and the IC. Yeah, the nickel plate, the good old Santa Fe. Just names out of the past, I guess they're fading fast. Every time I hear my little boy say, Daddy, what's a train?

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All the things I did when I was just a kid, how far away those old memories appear. I guess it's plain to see they still mean a lot to me, 'cause my ambition was to be an engineer. Daddy, what's a train?

I was headed for Tolono on the Wabash Cannonball, Norfolk and Western all the way. St. Louis down the line, Detroit somewhere behind, I thought I heard that old conductor say, no round trip ticket, you're on the final run, this cannonball is never coming back.

music just kind of fades out as the railroad does. All of those selections were from Utah Phillips' album Good, though. It's an LP. You probably notice some of the scratches, pops, and clicks you don't get with a CD now. I really don't know if it's available on CD and been re-released on CD or not, but this is from Philo Records, which is also part of the Rounder stable. Okay, we're riding the railroad on Good Folk this evening. In our next Railroad Journey Hour, we'll hear from Joan Baez, Peter, Paul, and Mary, Pete Seeger, singing train-related songs, while Barry Luft and Tim Rogers present the Canadian Railroad Experience in song. It's just a stopover for a minute, so please stay right there. Remain on the Good Folk Railway on listener-supported Fine Arts Radio.

Those two instrumental pieces that you heard in the background during folk postings. First one was Railroad Stomp, performed by Jolly Two. And the second was Maccabee's Railroad Piece, and that was performed by Palmer Maccabee. Again, they're from the Train 45 Railroad Songs of the Early Years album released by Rounder. Here we are in the second hour, and we're hearing a number of different railroad songs, and we're going to hear more contemporary interpretations of railroad songs now. And we're going to start with the George Mitchell Choir with a set called This Train Is Bound for Glory and 900 Miles. And yes, that song has been sung as 500 miles, 900 miles, and who knows. Then Joan Baez, two railroad songs from her. The first is Engine 143, The Wreck on the C&O, and that will be that's the wreck on the Chesapeake and Ohio Railroad, and it happened 10 miles from Big Bend Tunnel, where John Henry was said to have laid down his life 20 years earlier. And we're going to follow that with a traditional railroad tune called Railroad Boy. It's an Appalachian version of the well-known Butcher Boy broadside ballad. And after Joan Baez, we're going to hear from the Brothers Four, admittedly a more popularized version of the Blue Water Line. First, we start with the George Mitchell Choir.

You have my money on that. Brothers 4 with Blue Water Line. We'll work backwards. Prior to that, we heard Joan Baez with two selections. We heard her sing Engine 143 and Railroad Boy. And prior to that, the George Mitchell Choir, conducted by Robert de Cormier. This train is bound for glory and 900 miles. We're going to continue our railroad music. And at this point, I mentioned to you earlier about exploitation by the railroads. There's a famous, famous song related to this, and it's John Henry. And I thought the most, the version that has the greatest impact for me anyway, is the one that Harry Belafonte did at Carnegie Hall, and that's what we'll hear. Then we're going to hear The Midnight Train by the New Christy Minstrels, Pete Seeger, Patty Works on the Railroad, and then Peter, Paul, and Mary with Morning Train, and then the vocal version of Freight Train. We heard the instrumental earlier on. We return now to our railroad journey.

again, for those who may have joined us late, tonight's Good Folk program, the theme, Iron Trail, Songs of Trains and Railroads. And that's what we're listening to right now. The set we've just heard started with Harry Belafonte, John Henry, working on that railroad track. Midnight Train, New Christy Minstrels, Pete Seeger, Patty Works on the Railroad, and Peter, Paul, and Mary brought us two, Morning Train and Freight Train. There's more coming up ahead, and that includes Barry Luft and Tim Rogers as they sing songs of the Canadian Railroad Experience. So you're going to want to stay with that and stay right there, because that makes you a part of Fine Arts Radio's Good Folk, bringing you the music of today, yesterday, and forever. Barry Luft and Tim Rogers have been musicians from Calgary in Canada. Both have been performing in the folk music revival for a number of years. Barry is a native Calgarian who plays banjo, harmonica, and auto harp, as well as sings. He and his wife Lynn are mainstays of the Calgary musical community, and they perform throughout Western Canada, Northwestern United States. He is joined by Tim Rogers, and Tim Rogers has followed the CPR that's the Canadian Pacific Railway, from Ontario to Calgary 13 years ago, and has been an active performer in Alberta ever since then, and he's appeared at major festivals and clubs across Canada, as well as in his home province. As well as singing, he plays guitar and dulcimer, and was president of the Canadian Folk Music Society. They did a song, an album, which gave me the idea for the title of this program, Songs of the Iron Trail, the Canadian Railroad Experience in Song. And we're going to hear a number of selections now, and they'll start with the Hudson Bay Line. And the Hudson Bay Line ran from Hudson Bay Junction, Saskatchewan, to Churchill, Manitoba. Covered miles of northern landscape, and a trip on it was a definite adventure. And that'll be followed by one that I think you'll recognize, Drill Ye Terriers Drill, the trials of the Irish workers who came to help build the Canadian dream. They're the basis of this song. And after that, the CPR line, the intensity of CPR efforts to recruit workers to build the railroad is very much documented in this particular song. So at this point, let's go right to Barry Luft and Tim Rogers.

Hudson Bay Line, Drill Ye Terriers Drill, and CPR Line, all presented for us by Barry Luft and Tim Rogers from their album Songs of the Iron Trail, Canadian Railroad Experience and Song. And this, too, I have on LP. Remember Long Play Records? I don't know if it's been re-released on CDs or not. It's released by a company in Canada called Seffel, S-E-F-E-L, Records. Well, we're going to go back and hear a few more Canadian train songs, and we're going to start first with the song celebrating the BC Rail line that runs between Prince George and Vancouver, British Columbia. It takes 13 hours to make the trip with some of the finest scenery that Western Canada has to offer. Then the PEI Express, and that's Prince Edward Island, not famous for its complex system of railroads, but the short 8-mile stretch from Borden to Charlottetown has been celebrated in song, and it seems that even the shortest railroads are not invulnerable to the satirist songwriter. Remember we played Wabash Cannonball earlier? Well, this song is a parody of that. And we're going to close with our final vocal song with Wreck of the Evening Mail, and it's a sad one. In 1935, three coal cars broke out of a siding and coasted down the grade on the main line right into the face of a passenger train out of Halifax. In the ensuing crash, the engineer and mail clerk were killed. The firemen miraculously escaped from death. Numbers of hobos were riding the blinds, and they were killed when the passenger cars derailed and rolled down the embankment. As if Spring Hill didn't have to endure enough mining disasters, this train crash added to the tragedy associated with that region. The sensitive ending to the song suggests it was composed by someone close to the relatives of someone lost in the wreck. The song was collected in 1936. Once again, here are Barry Luft and Tim Rogers.

And we close on that somber note. Those were the songs of Tim Rogers and Barry Luft from Songs of the Iron Trail, Canadian Railroad.

Week, as Good Folk continues to bring you the songs of humanity, reflecting our common hopes and disappointments, joys and sorrows. Until Good Folk returns again next Thursday night, I'm Dick Hageman, wishing you a week filled with Good Folk.

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1: Welcome to the Gallery Classic. Tonight featuring an artist who can legitimately claim, among maybe a handful of other artists, to be a pioneer in the field of contemporary instrumental music. Tonight, we will hear the music of Vangelis.

Gallery Classic is an audio exhibition of previously released contemporary instrumental music or New Age music recordings that have become modern-day classics. Tonight, as I mentioned, the feature will be the music of Vangelis. Oh, he has quite a library of music also. So we'll just squeeze in 1 hour of the wonderful, exciting, and relaxing music of Vangelis. I'm Dick Hageman, inviting you to listen and relax with some of the most beautiful and exciting sounds this side of classical music, here at the gallery.

A little background about Vangelis, for those of you who are not familiar with him, and I can't imagine too many people. He was born in Agria and raised in Athens. He began his career in the 1960s as a member of rock bands, the four.

forming and Aphrodite's child. Then Vangelis settled in Paris and gained an initial recognition for his scores to the Frederick Rosset animal documentaries. Now, he released his first solo albums during that time and performed as a solo artist. Now, in 1975, Vangelis moved again and relocated to London. Now, from the period of 1979 to 1986, Vangelis also performed in a duo with a Yes vocalist named John Anderson. And following that period, he reached his commercial peak, actually, in the 1980s and 90s with his score for The Chariots of Fire. That was in 1981, and that won him an Academy Award for the Best Original Score, and the Maine's film theme, Chariots of Fire, titles. Now, that's pretty impressive by itself, but he also scored numerous other films, including Blade Runner, Missing, Antarctica, The Bounty, Conquest of Paradise, and Alexander. He also wrote the music for the PBS documentary series Cosmos, A Personal Voyage by Carl Sagan. And that music also really took off. We're going to begin with one of Vangelis's best-known themes. There's no way that I could avoid this, is there? And that's from that 1981 film, Chariots of Fire. And certainly that has that uplifting melody. That will be followed by another film, Alexander. Without interruption, we'll hear nine more celebrated Vangelis compositions.

We heard a range of Vangelis' music through the years. In his later years, Vangelis was suffering from some health issues, and at that point in 2022, he died of heart failure at the age of 79, and that was in Paris, where he was being treated for COVID. Tonight, we heard a blend of many of Vangelis' well-known works, displaying his unique ability to merge electronic music with orchestral elements, creating timeless pieces that continue to resonate.

I listen to Vangelis's music often. It is just so unique, so present, has so much to say. I hope you enjoyed the program. How about next week, Thursday at 11 p.m.? Until then, I'm Dick Hageman, wishing you the better of this new day and the best of the week.

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appropriately titled Joyous Overture by French composer of the 20th century, Pierre Sancan. BBC Philharmonic and Jean-Pascal Tortelier. As many composers did, Gabriel Fauré, late in life, turned to writing chamber music, and he wrote one example of a string quartet. It remains relatively rarely heard when we think of the famous works of Fauré. String Quartet in E Minor, Opus 121, and here it is, performed by the Miami String Quartet.

We've heard the very last music written by Gabriel Fauré in 1924 and his only string quartet, Quartet in E Minor, Opus 121, that performance by the Miami String Quartet. This came about because his friend Maurice Ravel had recently very successfully written a string quartet. He encouraged the older master to write one, and Fauré said, no, it's too difficult to write string quartets, but then he finally acquiesced and wrote what we heard. Speaking of Ravel, here is the Ulster Orchestra conducted by Jean-Pascal Tortelier and the Antique Minuet by Ravel.

Ulster Orchestra, Jean-Pascal Tortelier conducting, and the Antique Minuets by Maurice Ravel. In just a moment or two, we will listen to some music of Carl Philipp Emanuel Bach. But we're not done with Antique Minuets just yet. This one is by a French Baroque composer, perhaps a bit lesser known. His name is Joseph Baudin de Boismortier. And a performance in this transcription for flute and lute of a minuet is played by Mindy Rosenfeld and Ron McFarlane.

0: the minuet, a predecessor to the waltz in that it's a dance in a triple meter, so three beats to a measure. That minuet by Joseph Baudin de Boismortier.
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0: Paulina Oostenrijk is joined by the new Sinfonietta of Amsterdam now, led by Jaap ter Linden. This is the Oboe Concerto in E-flat by Carl Philipp Emanuel Bach.

The second son of Johann Sebastian Bach, Carl Philipp Emanuel Bach, was a keyboard player. That was his instrument. But he did write some great wind concertos, including what we heard there, the Oboe Concerto in E-flat. It was played by Paulina Oostenrijk, oboe, with the new Sinfonietta of Amsterdam led by Jaap ter Linden. And this by that composer's father, Johann Sebastian Bach. It is a sarabande. It's one of the dances which comes from the English Suite No. 5, and originally for harpsichord, but played here on the modern piano by Francesco Tristano.

0: Sarabande from the fifth English suite of Johann Sebastian Bach, recorded by Francesco Tristano.
1: 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A
0: couple of pieces here recorded by the cellist Antonio Meneses for you. First, all by himself, playing this Etude in D by a contemporary of Mozart, Beethoven, Jean-Pierre Duport, cellist composer himself.

That Etude in D by a cellist composer very prominent around the time of Mozart, Jean-Pierre Duport, lived to 1818, not to be confused with his cello-playing brother as well. They were prominent musicians of the day. That study or etude was recorded by Antonio Meneses, cello, and we have more from that artist next. I'm Peter Van de Graaff with some music of Rimsky-Korsakov later on and the Cello Concerto No. 1 by cellist composer from Brazil, Heitor Villa-Lobos, with Antonio Meneses and the São Paulo Symphony, conducted by Isaac Karabchevsky.

Isaac Karabchevsky conducted the Sao Paulo Symphony Orchestra. The cello soloist was Antonio Meneses, and that was the first cello concerto by cellist-composer from Brazil, Heitor Villa-Lobos. Gretchen Janover plays all the cello parts here in her own composition called Cello Café.

On that multi-track recording, Gretchen Janover played the cello parts in Cello Cafe that she herself composed. Nancy Lendrum and Jody Gwynn now are the two harpists in this composition by harpist composer Carlos Salcedo. It's a dance called a rumba.

0: two harpists involved in that recording, Nancy Lendrum and Jody Gwynn, and that by Carlos Salcedo, one of a collection of eight dances, the rumba.
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0: I have to say, I love this opera by Nikolai Rimsky-Korsakov. It's quite a late opera, but remains rarely heard, even in Russia. The Legend of the Invisible City of Kitej. It's something of an unwieldy title, but boy, does this suite have some gorgeous music, particularly the Hymn to Nature that opens this suite. I urge you to stay tuned for this. Gian Andrea Nozeda conducts here the London Symphony Orchestra, suite from an opera by Nikolai Rimsky-Korsakov.

Suite from an opera by Nikolai Rimsky-Korsakov with a very long title, The Legend of the Invisible City of Kitej and the Maiden Fevronia. Haven't heard of it? Well, it's rarely performed. But some great music from 1903 to 1905 by Rimsky-Korsakov. London Symphony and conductor Gian Andrea Nozeda. Rimsky-Korsakov wrote a lot of songs, and this is one of five romances, Don't Believe Me.

0: from a cycle called At the Edge of the Sea, or Five Romances, Opus 46 by Rimsky-Korsakov. Alexei Martunov and Aristote Konstantinidi perform that song.
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0: I'm Peter Van de Graaff, and our artist is Trevor Pinnock, both as conductor and as forte pianist, as we'll get to in just a few minutes with a chamber work by the youngest son of Johann Sebastian Bach, Johann Christian Bach. Here, first of all, though, is Trevor Pinnock conducting the English Concert, the overture to an opera by George Frederick Handel, called Teseo.

Overture to an opera by one of the most successful opera composers, maybe the most successful opera composer, of the early 18th century, George Frederick Handel. The opera's called Teseo, and that was Trevor Pinnock conducting the English concert. Wonderful opportunity to hear some music by the youngest son of Johann Sebastian Bach, named Johann Christian Bach. This is a flute and oboe quintet, and it is a performance on period instruments by Trevor Pinnock, playing the fortepiano with members of the English concert.

Music by the youngest son of Johann Sebastian Bach, Johann Christian Bach. As we heard, the flute and oboe quintet in D, performed on period instruments by Trevor Pinnock and members of the English Concert. Johann Christian Bach, based in London, he met a young Mozart and had a huge influence on the young Mozart's style, as you heard, very different from that of his father, Johann Sebastian Bach. Let's hear a bit of music of his father, actually not by him, but arranged by him, as this is a chorale melody, Straf mich nicht, Do Not Punish Me, from cantata number 115, Mache dich mein Geist bereit, Make Thou My Spirit Ready. Here is the Chamber Choir of Europe, and Nicole Mutt conducts.

0: Nicole Knott's Chamber Choir of Europe, a chorale melody arranged by Bach.
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0: Next, we come to one of the greatest ballets of them all. Tchaikovsky wrote a lot of ballet music, part of his incidental music, part of his operas, but of course the three great ballets, Swan Lake, and then Sleeping Beauty, and then The Nutcracker. But we're going to hear this 1889 ballet, not all of it, it's a huge work. Sleeping Beauty, of course, after the children's fairy tale by Charles de Perrault. Here is the Dallas Symphony, Andrew Litton the conductor, and suite from Tchaikovsky's Sleeping Beauty.

Music which had its premiere at the Mariinsky Theater in 1890, an enormous success at the time and has remained so ever since. That is a suite from the ballet The Sleeping Beauty by Tchaikovsky, and a performance by the Dallas Symphony Orchestra, Andrew Litton, the conductor. That's trivia, the second longest work of Tchaikovsky. Of course, we just heard the suite therefrom. Here is something by a composer born in 1862 in Argentina named Alberto Williams. Valentin Surif is the pianist, and this is the first of the epigrams.

0: Epigram number 1 by the Argentinian composer Alberto Williams, played by Valentin Sourif.
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0: I do hope that you're well. I hope that you will allow me the opportunity of sharing music with you. I'm Peter Van de Graaff with some music of George Enescu in just a few minutes. Sometimes composers have the mixed blessing and misfortune of having a huge hit early in their career that they're never quite able to replicate, and we have one such example with the Romanian Rhapsody No. 1 of Enescu. A few minutes away, as we have another rhapsody right now. Marie Pariah is the pianist, and this is the Rhapsody in E-flat from the Piano Pieces Opus 119 of Brahms.

As it turned out, that is some of the last music written by Johannes Brahms, and one of the very last piano pieces, certainly. Rhapsody in E-flat from the Piano Pieces, Opus 119. Murray Pariah was the pianist with that Brahms Rhapsody. This is the Romanian Rhapsody No. 1 in A Major by George Enescu, certainly his best-known composition. Nema Järvi conducts the Royal Scottish Orchestra.

0: That music from 1901 and an enormous hit for its composer, George Enescu, Romanian Rhapsody No. 1. Just a couple years later, he wrote a second Romanian Rhapsody that's never quite caught on. That was the Royal Scottish Orchestra, Neyme Järvi, the conductor.
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0: Now a couple of pastoral pieces. First, this one for clarinet and piano by Frederick Bloch, Joaquin Valdepeñas, clarinet, Kevin Afat, piano.

The Pastorale for Clarinet and Piano by Frederick Bloch. Up next, I have music for you by Amy Marcy Cheney Beach. It's a pastorale which does exist in a version for piano, but we're going to hear it played by the Borealis Wind Quintet.

The Borealis Wind Quintet and the Pastoral by Amy Marcy Cheney Beach. Here's some more chamber music by another American woman composer, prominent at the same time as Amy Marcy Cheney Beach. Her name is Florence Price, Arkansas-born, based in Chicago for most of her career. This is not for winds, but rather for strings now, as we listen to the Catalyst Quartet, bringing us the String Quartet in A minor by Florence Price.

That performance by the Catalyst Quartet of music from 1935 by Florence Price, where she was really at the height of her fame. Just a couple of years before, she had been the first African-American woman composer to have a symphony debuted by a major orchestra, the Chicago Symphony, or Symphony No. 1. And so capitalizing on that success and writing her string quartet in A minor, music of Florence Price. Here is a song by American composer Charles Ives. It's called The Song of Florian. Marianne Hart with Dennis Helmrich piano.

0: French song by Charles Ives, the Chanson de Florian, with Marianne Hart, mezzo-soprano.
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0: Great pleasure to be with you, particularly as I'll be sharing music by Haydn. Actually, both Haydns, not only Joseph Haydn and one of his symphonies. We'll hear the symphony number 80 in a bit, but this is by his younger brother, Johann Michael Haydn, who did write operas. Both of them did, actually, but this is from an opera called The Wedding on the Alpine Pasture, a dramatic shepherd's singspiel, which is an opera with spoken dialogue in two acts. We'll listen to a duet from it, Salzburg Hofmusik and Wolfgang Brunner conducting.

We've heard some music from an opera by Johann Michael Haydn, Dorothee Miltz, and Monika Weckerle, performing that music from The Wedding on the Alpine Pasture, and Wolfgang Brunner was the conductor. London Mozart Players, Jane Glover the conductor. This is the Symphony No. 80, came just before the Paris Symphonies, the D minor symphony by Joseph Haydn.

0: Performance by the London Mozart Players, directed by Jane Glover. Music not by Mozart, but by Joseph Haydn. That was the Symphony No. 80 in D minor.
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0: On to Carl Maria von Weber now and his last two operas. Let's first go to his very last opera, Oberon, for this chorus.

Glory to the Caliph from the opera Oberon by Carl Maria von Weber. That was Hans Hagen with the Vienna Opera Ensemble Orchestra and Chorus. We're going to be listening to the Märchenbilder, the fairy tale pictures of Robert Schumann, in a little bit. Schumann had great aspirations when he was a young man of studying with this composer. He was unable to because this composer, Carl Maria von Weber, died at a very young age, just after the premiere of his opera Oberon. Here is the Vienna Philharmonic, directed by Christian Thielemann. Let's listen to the overture to the penultimate opera by Weber, Euryanthe.

Vienna Philharmonic, directed by Christian Thielemann, and the overture to Euryanthe by Carl Maria von Weber, which has some of his best music, but it's rarely done. It's undone by a very confusing libretto, which happens, by the way, to be by Helmina von Chazy. Yes, the same person who wrote the play Rosamunde, for which Schubert wrote some great music. So not great words, but inspiring a couple of great, great compositions. I mentioned before that Schumann had aspirations to study with Weber, was unable to do so. He actually went to Dresden to do that, but was unable to do so because Weber died shortly after the premiere of his opera Oberon. This is some of the last music that Schumann composed. It's called Märchenbilder, or Fairy Tale Pictures. And we have the violist Nobuko Imai joined by pianist Marta Argerich in an in-concert recording.

recording from 1994 with pianist Marta Argerich and violist Nobuko Imai. The music was by Robert Schumann, and that's some of the last music he ever composed, called Märchenbilder, Fairy Tale Pictures. Schumann, one of the great romantics, as was this man, who was not only a composer but also an author, E.T.A. Hoffmann. This is from his ballet, Harlequin.

0: Johannes Goritzky and the Neuss German Chamber Academy with a bit of music from a ballet after Commedia dell'arte characters. It's by E.T.A. Hoffmann, same man who wrote the story for Nutcracker Ballet, etc. It's called Harlequin.
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2: 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Good morning, I'm Gary Girard. Let's begin with the Polish composer Franz Xaver Scharwenka. His serenade for violin and piano, Opus 70, will be performed by pianist Seta Taniel and violinist Lydia Mortkiewicz. It's described as essentially lyrical and expressive.

0: The Serenade for Violin and Piano, Opus 70, by Franz Xaver Scharwenka, pianist Seta Tanyel, with violinist Lydia Mordkovich, in that performance on Morning Classics.
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0: Adalbert Gierowitz was a Czech composer born in 1763, who may not have been well known. However, he was quite prolific. More than 40 symphonies, 50 string quartets, 19 masses, 30 operas, and 40 ballets. We're going to hear the Salomon String Quartet perform his string quartet in B-flat major, Opus 44, number 2. This is the music of Gierowitz.

The Salomon String Quartet performed the String Quartet in B-flat major, Opus 44, No. 2, by Gierowitz. Now we'll have a change of pace, music for solo guitar by William Walton, 5 Bagatelles. Here's Sharon Isbin.

Sharon has been played William Walton's Five Bagatelles. Now, seven Spanish folk songs by Manuel de Falla. We'll hear cellist John Vogler and pianist Bruno Canino. These pieces are based on old Moorish and Spanish texts, but Arabian influences are also noticeable.

0: Manuel de Falla's Seven Spanish Folk Songs, performed by cellist Jan Vogler and pianist Bruno Canino on Morning Classics.
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0: There's plenty of music to enjoy coming up on Morning Classics, much of it from classic Hollywood films, because we're celebrating the birthday of Erich Korngold, the Austrian-born American composer and conductor who became one of the most important and influential composers in Hollywood history. He was a noted pianist and composer of classical music as well. So we'll have a wide range of Korngold's music and a work of Bernard Herrmann, who was one of Korngold's contemporaries in Hollywood. Good morning, I'm Gary Girard. Thanks for joining me. Erich Korngold was a big Shakespeare fan. He wrote his Much Ado About Nothing incidental music in 1918 and 1919. Here it is, performed by the London Symphony Orchestra.

One of the earlier works by Eric Korngold, incidental music for a production of Shakespeare's Much Ado About Nothing, which was presented in Vienna. It was the London Symphony Orchestra conducted by André Previn. By his 15th birthday, Korngold had produced amazingly mature chamber and symphonic works, including the extraordinarily exuberant Sinfonietta. Let's hear it, performed by the Dallas Symphony Orchestra. Andrew Litton conducts.

0: Another early composition by Korngold, Sinfonietta in B Major, the Dallas Symphony Orchestra for you on Morning Classics. Film music coming up after I remind you this program is made possible by the Corporation for Public Broadcasting.
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0: Eric Korngold moved to Hollywood in 1934 to write music scores for films, and Anthony Adverse won an Oscar in 1936, followed 2 years later by another Oscar for The Adventures of Robin Hood. The Hollywood Bowl Orchestra plays The Fanfare and Love Scene.

Music from one of Eric Korngold's best-known film scores, The Adventures of Robin Hood. John Malcheri and the Hollywood Bowl Orchestra for you on Morning Classics. Good morning again. I'm Gary Girard, celebrating Eric Korngold on his birthday. Right now, let's focus on something a bit different. We'll switch gears for a movement from Korngold's Sonata for Violin and Piano in D Major, Opus 6. The pianist is Ilona Prunyi, with violinist Andras Kiss.

Very nice. The finale to Korngold's Sonata for Violin and Piano in D Major. Pianist Ilona Prunier with violinist Andras Kiss. A change of pace now. Let's hear something by Bernard Herrmann, who was one of Korngold's contemporaries in the Hollywood film scoring world. He collaborated with Alfred Hitchcock on a number of films. Here's the overture to North by Northwest, the Los Angeles Philharmonic.

Esa-Pekka Salonen and the Los Angeles Philharmonic played music from North by Northwest by Bernard Herrmann, one of Eric Korngold's contemporaries in Hollywood. When Korngold decided to retire from motion pictures, he went on to compose what many believe is one of his finest works, the Symphonic Serenade. The BBC Philharmonic performs the first movement.

Music by Eric Korngold, born on this date in 1897, from his Symphonic Serenade four-string orchestra, Matthias Bommert, and the BBC Philharmonic. Now one of Korngold's last works, Straussiana, from the year 1953. Werner Andreas Albert and the Northwest German Philharmonic. This is very enjoyable.

0: Korngold's Straussiana, played by the Northwest German Philharmonic. I'm Gary Girard, celebrating the birthday of Eric Korngold on Morning Classics.
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2: 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Schnabel was the first person ever to record all 32 sonatas, and that's what we're going to be doing all week long, listening to Schnabel play Beethoven. As Tim Page says, it's great to fall in love again. 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
0: Our music is designed to start your day in style. And today, the spotlight is on renowned Hollywood composer Eric Korngold. He was born on this date in 1897 and lived until 1957. So we'll be hearing his music from The Seahawk, Escape Me Never, The Prince and the Pauper, and other works by Korngold. Good morning, I'm Gary Girard. Before Eric Korngold arrived in Hollywood in 1934, he was composing in Vienna, and among those works was the suite for two violins, cello, and piano left hand. We'll hear the waltz, the second movement. The pianist is Leon Fleischer, accompanied by Joseph Silverstein and Jamie Laredo, violins, and the cellist is Yo-Yo Ma.

0: Well, that was The Waltz from Eric Korngold, Suite for Two Violins, Cello, and Piano Left Hand. Leon Fleischer at the keyboard, accompanied by Joseph Silverstein, Jamie Laredo, and Yo-Yo Ma. 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
0: In 1937, Warner Brothers produced The Prince and the Pauper, Korngold composed the music, and we hear the Prince from that score. Here's the London Symphony Orchestra.

Andre Previn and the London Symphony Orchestra, music from the score for The Prince and the Pauper by Eric Korngold. Gary Girard with you on Morning Classics. Hope you're having a good morning. Here's more movie music. The Seahawk was released in 1940. This was Korngold's last swashbuckler and is arguably the finest film ever made in the genre. It was also one of Korngold's longest and most elaborate scores, requiring no fewer than four orchestrators. Here's the suite from The Seahawk. Eric Kunzel conducts the Cincinnati Pops Orchestra.

Exciting music by Eric Korngold and one of his best-known scores. That was The Suite from the Seahawk, the Cincinnati Pops Orchestra for you on Morning Classics. I hope you're enjoying our salute to Eric Korngold, born on this date in 1897. Along with Max Steiner and Alfred Newman, he was one of the founders of film music. Speaking of Max Steiner, one of his most famous and beloved efforts was the score for Gone with the Wind. Here's Tara's theme, again, the Cincinnati Pops.

The theme from Gone with the Wind. Eric Kunzel led the Cincinnati Pops. Music by Max Steiner, who was one of Eric Korngold's contemporaries in Hollywood. Korngold's last score for Warner Brothers was Escape Me Never. Here's the ballet Fantasy. William Stromberg conducts the Moscow Symphony Orchestra.

Music by Eric Korngold as we celebrate his birthday on Morning Classics. We heard the ballet Fantasy from Escape Me Never, the Moscow Symphony Orchestra. Korngold had vowed to give up composing anything other than film music until Hitler had been defeated. With the end of World War II, Korngold retired from films to concentrate on music for the concert hall. He composed the Violin Concerto, which was very well received at its premiere in 1947. Once again, we hear the London Symphony Orchestra conducted by Andrei Previn, and the soloist is Gil Shaham.

Gil Shaham and the London Symphony Orchestra, an outstanding performance of Korngold's Concerto for Violin and Orchestra in D Major. Now music from one of Eric Korngold's last works, Theme and Variations, Opus 42. Caspar Richter and the Bruckner Orchestra Linz.

0: Selections from Korngold's Theme and Variations. We heard the Bruckner Orchestra Linz. And I hope you've enjoyed our birthday salute to Eric Korngold, born on this date in 1897. I'm Gary Girard. 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
1: 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Crescendo continues its 2026 season with Baroque Brilliance, featuring Johann Sebastian Bach's motets BWV 225 to 230, performed by the Crescendo Vocal Ensemble, Guinevere Fridley, Baroque Bass, and Christine Gevert Organ. Well, this will take place tomorrow, Saturday, May 30th, at 4 p.m. at St. James Place in Great Barrington, Massachusetts. And then, again, on Sunday, May 31st, at 4 p.m. at Trinity Lime Rock in Lakeville, Connecticut. 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

We begin our morning together ever so tenderly with a musical birthday gift, The Awakening, a title apt for this early morning hour by Craig Urquhart. A birthday gift for Leonard Bernstein, in fact, for whom he served as an assistant. Carolyn Enger was at the piano on her new release titled American Ethos. Good morning, and welcome to Friday Morning Classics. I'm Gary Fountain, and hope that all is awake and, well, perhaps somewhat tender and introspective for you on this May 29th. Many thanks to Gary Gerard for the good early morning music. We're going to follow in his musical footsteps this varied first hour with new recordings of a piano sonata by Beethoven and a violin partita by Bach, plus a bassoon sonata by Saint-Saëns. Then, as we make our musical way toward noon, new recordings of Schubert's Moments Musicaux, Prokofiev's Romeo and Juliet, a clarinet quintet by Mozart, and a range of other musical delights. All sorts of fun ahead, and it's great to have you with me. We'll begin with a stroll in the countryside with Gerald Finzi's Eclogue. Margaret Fingerhut is at the piano.

We are back from our early morning walk through the countryside. Eclogue, Opus 10 by Gerald Finley. Let's make that Gerard Finzi with pianist Margaret Finger Hutt and the Chamber Ensemble of London under the direction of Peter Fisher. Beethoven next this morning, his 27th piano sonata. Víkingur Ólafsson is at the keyboard.

0: Piano Sonata No. 27, Opus 90 by Beethoven, played by Víkingur Ólafsson on a release from last fall. Ólafsson was a Caramor in Katona, New York this past March for a glittering concert recital, and that reminds me of the fact that Caramor's summer season kicks off in just under a month on June 20th. So it's time to check it out and grab a ticket or two for a range of classical music offerings at caramor.org. Gary Fountain with you here for this morning of classical music at WMNR Fine Arts Radio. 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We got another one coming up this hour. 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

The music of Camille Saint-Saëns on this early Friday morning, his bassoon sonata, Opus 168. Mark Tranel was on the bassoon with pianist Pascal Godoy. Well, my friends, you can listen to WMNR on FM in Connecticut and New York, as I am sure some of you are doing at this very moment. 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Many thanks to you, Michael Patterson. We opened this first hour of Friday Morning Classics with a birthday gift to Leonard Bernstein, and we're going to end it with the violinist Renaud Capuçon celebrating his 50th birthday this past January with a recording of works by J.S. Bach. From it, the third partita for solo violin.

0: Partita number 3 for a solo violin, BWV 1006 by J.S. Bach, played by Renaud Capucin on his January release of Sonatas and Partitas by Bach to celebrate his own 50th birthday that month. Happy decade birthday, Renaud Capucin, and many thanks to you for making this recording so that we can celebrate it with you. Well, I'm Gary Fountain. This is Friday Morning Classics, and it's so very good to have the pleasure of your company here at member-supported WMNR Fine Arts Radio. 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

Ballet music dances us into our 9 o'clock hour this morning, the Adagio from the 1978 ballet The Hussar Ballad, Opus 25 by Tikhon Kornikov. The Swedish Radio Symphony Orchestra played under the direction of Yevgeny Svetlanov on a recording that I picked out of a secondhand bin just the other day titled Russian Adagios. There's a niche recording for you. Someone went through and found beautiful adagios in symphonic music by Russian composers. Can't get any better than that. Well, we have more ballet ahead of us this hour with scenes from Ravel's ballet Daphne et Chloé on the horizon, and our major work for the hour to take us there, a new recording of Schubert's Six Moments Musicaux, composed over a five-year period in the mid-1820s. This work fits ever so neatly into the world of Viennese domestic music making. In fact, we think that several of the movements may have begun as independent pieces or improvisations, and then eventually kind of like a solar system coming together, they seem to fit together in Schubert's mind. Six Moments Musicaux, Deutsch 780 by Franz Schubert, played by Katya Apakishova on her new recording.

0: Six Moments Musicaux, Six Musical Moments, Deutsch 780 by Franz Schubert, played by Katya Apakisheva on her new Schubert release. I must admit that I love what she does with Schubert, who happens to be my favorite composer, but you may already know that. Well, I also love what Rich Moran does early on Saturday evenings, and he's going to talk a little bit about that right now.
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0: Ravel with a twist next on Friday Morning Classics. Three scenes from his 1912 ballet, Daphne et Chloé, but arranged for piano trio. Well, a brief plot summary. The happiness of two young shepherd lovers is interrupted when pirates abduct Chloé. Pan intervenes, Chloé is rescued, and the ballet ends with dawn and a jubilant reunion. We're going to begin with a nocturne, then a pantomime, and finally, at the pirates' camp, Danse-Guerre, war dance. Three movements from Maurice Ravel's ballet Daphne et Chloé, arranged for piano trio, played by the Minerva Piano Trio.

0: Well, those pirates can create a fracas, can't they? Three movements from Maurice Ravel's ballet Daphne et Chloé in an arrangement for piano trio played by the Minerva Piano Trio. The Minerva Piano Trio was founded in 2013, and these pieces are on its first and so far only recording from 2022. So more, please, Minerva Piano Trio. Well, speaking of matters balletic, support for WMNR comes from Connecticut Ballet, closing its 45th season with a revival of ballet's tragic love story, the romantic tragedy Giselle. Set to the score by Adolphe Adam, the lead role of Giselle is considered one of the most dramatic in all of ballet. Two performances only. One on Saturday, June 13th at 7:30 p.m. at the Palace Theater in Stamford, and then a second on Saturday, June 20th at 7:30 p.m. at the Bushnell in Hartford. Details and tickets at ConnecticutBallet.org.
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Just to ensure that you're moving briskly through this morning, we open our 10 o'clock hour with the ensemble The Secret Trio, combining in its own way and with its own unique sound, Eastern and Western tonal modes, with a traditional Ottoman Turkish piece titled Hijaz Saz Simai on that ensemble's new recording titled Old Friends. That trio, by the way, plays the clarinet, the kanun, it's kind of a zither,

and more psychologically intense, I think it's fair to say, than most symphonies of its era. Beethoven was sketching out new territory here. Well, we're going to hear it in a recent recording with the Chamber Orchestra of Europe. Not the grand symphonic sound here, but a bit more lean, crisp, and I might even say airy, and deliver a more chamber-like texture. So, see what you think. Symphony No. 2 by Beethoven, Opus 36, played by the Chamber Orchestra of Europe, under the direction of Yannick Nézet-Séguin.

0: Symphony No. 2, Opus 36 by Beethoven, played by the Chamber Orchestra of Europe under the direction of Yannick Nize-Sagan. Well, they do sprint us vigorously through that final movement, don't they? Well, speaking of matters symphonic, the Hartford Symphony Orchestra will be playing this weekend, tonight and tomorrow night at 8, Sunday at 3 at the Belding Theater at the Bushnell. The program is titled Dvorak and Firebird. And on the program, well, a couple pieces by Dvorak, including his Carnival Overture, Stravinsky's The Firebird Suite, and then works by Sarasate and Richard Strauss. A varied and rich and exciting program to wrap up the 2025-26 Hartford Symphony Orchestra season. So why don't you head to the Bushnell this weekend and celebrate a terrific year from the Hartford Symphony Orchestra. 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
0: Prokofiev's Romeo and Juliet will round out our 10 o'clock hour this morning. Four scenes from the 1937 Ten Pieces from Romeo and Juliet, Opus 75, for piano. We're going to begin with the balcony scene, then young Juliet. The Capulets and the Montagues will then have a go at each other, and we will conclude with Romeo and Juliet before parting. Aisa Takane Mason is our pianist on her new release.

0: four pieces from the 10 pieces from Romeo and Juliet by Sergei Prokofiev, played by Iseta Kane-Mason on her new release of several works for solo piano and piano and orchestra by Prokofiev. Iseta Kane-Mason is one member of that supernaturally talented and hardworking Kane-Mason family, which also includes cellist Shiku Kane-Mason, her brother. And I will say that we missed hearing Shiku Kane-Mason this week with the New York Philharmonic and hope that the issue he's having with his hand, well, resolves itself soon and positively.
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0: We'll open our 11 o'clock hour together this morning with a meditative moment for you from contemporary composer Peteris Vask, a work inspired actually by the Latvian countryside that he so loves. So close your eyes and listen for the birds singing near the end as the sun rises.

0: and we drift off into, well, who knows where. The 2002 Plainscapes by Petras Vasks, a work inspired by the Latvian countryside, where, as Vasks himself has said, one can see the horizon and look at the stars in the sky. Candida Thompson conducted the Amsterdam Sinfonietta with Martina Batic conducting the Netherlands Chamber Choir on a new release of music by Vasks and a range of other contemporary and modern composers. Well, I'd like to thank the listener who called in and reminded me that, in fact, Hartford Symphony Orchestra, which I announced as playing this weekend, is in fact playing next weekend. So, go ahead. Get those tickets, but hold on to them for a week, and I will remind you on Friday and Saturday next week. Hartford Symphony Orchestra, not this weekend, but next weekend. Well, we have a little bit of in-house work to take care of before we can move on to Mozart.
1: 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This is only a test.

and I think that we have passed our test. Well done, all. Mozart was among the first major composers to recognize fully the clarinet's expressive possibilities in classical music, and that expressivity, I think, is so very clear in his clarinet quintet, Kochel 581, with its rich conversation between the clarinet and the strings, kind of an equal partnership in this lyrical and spacious work. Richard Hosford is on the Bassett clarinet with the Gaudier Ensemble, Clarinet Quintet, Kochel 581, by Mozart in a new recording.

0: Clarinet Quintet Kirchhoff 581 by Mozart, played by the Gaudier Ensemble with Richard Husford on the basset clarinet, on a release that also features a clarinet quintet by Gordon Jacob, which we shall save for another day. Well, following these words from my friend and colleague Bob Anderson, we're going to have violist Timothy Ridout round out today's program with some works by Fauré, The Butterfly and the Flower, and a Berceuse.
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0: La Papillon et la Fleur, The Butterfly and the Flower, and Berceuse, both by Gabriel Fauré, played by violist Timothy Ridout and pianist Jonathan Ware, on a delightful new release of French music by them titled Alto Appassionato. Well, Gabriel Fauré wraps it up for us on Friday Morning Classics today, my friends. I'm Gary Fountain. Been delightful, as always, spending the morning listening to classical music with you. I'll be back tomorrow for Saturday Afternoon Classics with new recordings of works by Handel, contemporary composers Sarah Kirkland Snyder and Claudio Montero, Beethoven, Martinu, and a range of others. So why don't you give some thought to joining me? In the meantime, have a lovely afternoon with my friend and colleague Diana Blaze, and have a great weekend. I'll see you tomorrow.
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And a very good afternoon. Welcome to Afternoon Classics. I'm Diana Blaze. We just heard The Girl from Corsica of Trevor Duncan, a British composer, English composer, performed by the BBC Northern Symphony Orchestra under Robert Farnan. And we kick off the afternoon of music with a couple of English composers. Next, John Foulds. He lived around the turn of the 20th century, from 1880 to 1939. And this is his St. Joan Suite, this time the BBC Concert Orchestra, led by Ronald Corp.

0: John Fool's St. Joan Suite. We just heard the BBC Concert Orchestra as directed by Ronald Corp.
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0: The Italian composer Ottorino Respighi wrote an opera, Belcus. And we're going to hear the suite from that opera, Belcus, Queen of Sheba. Here's the Minnesota Orchestra under A.G. Owe.

Belkis, Queen of Sheba. We heard the suite of the opera by El Torino de Spighi, AGOA, and the Minnesota Orchestra performing here on Fine Arts Radio. And back in time, around 30 years ago, there was the 10th annual Van Cliburn International Competition. And it was commissioned for that a piece by William Bolcom, who born in 1938, by the way. And he wrote these 9 bagatelles, and we're going to hear them performed by the gold medalist of the 10th annual Cliburn Competition, John Nakamatsu. The 9 bagatelles.

0: As I mentioned, this was a live performance from the 10th Van Cliburn competition, international competition. Yon Nakamatsu was the pianist, a brilliant young pianist who performed the Nine Bagatelles of William Bolcom.
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0: Good afternoon and welcome. I'm Diana Blaze, and I'm very happy to have your company this afternoon. During this hour, we're going to hear two concertos. We're going to hear Shostakovich's first piano and trumpet and strings concerto, as well as Max Brooks' evergreen first violin concerto. So starting with the concerto for piano, trumpet, and strings, we have a performance by Gerard Schwartz and the L.A. Chamber Orchestra with pianist Carol Rosenberger and trumpeter Stephen Burns.

0: Definitely a different kind of piano concerto, isn't it? That was Shostakovich's first, the Concerto for Piano, Trumpet, and Strings. That brilliant pianist was Carol Rosenberger, the trumpeter Stephen Burns, and Gerard Schwartz led the Los Angeles Chamber Orchestra.
1: On this week's edition of the Broadway Songbook, it's all Sweeney Todd all the time, as we honor the Stephen Sondheim musical before a new production opens in Hartford next month. 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This is Fred Albert. I hope you'll tune in this Saturday at 3:30 p.m. on WMNR.
0: Where, as promised, we'll continue Afternoon Classics with Max Brooks' very popular Violin Concerto No. 1 in G minor. It was so popular that he even came to resent it because people did not pay enough attention to his other concertos, and he did write other wonderful concertos, including a Scottish Fantasy, which is quite beguiling, and here's a performance, however, of the first concerto by Gil Shaham, with Giuseppe Sinopoli leading the Philharmonia Orchestra, Violin Concerto No. 1 in G minor of Max Bruch.

violinist Gil Shaham performed with Giuseppe Sinopoli leading the Philharmonia Orchestra and the Violin Concerto No. 1 in G minor of Max Bruch. And this simply called Serenade by Joaquin Turina, Chamber Orchestra of Andorra.

0: Joaquin Turina Serenata, Opus 87, a serenade. The Chamber Orchestra of Andorra was led by Gerard Claret. Music of Joaquin Turina.
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0: Hey, good afternoon and welcome to Afternoon Classics. If you've joined us recently, I'm Diana Blaise, and on this spring day, we're going to listen to some very appealing music. If you like Spanish music, you're going to love this. It is the Goyescas of Enrique Granados, who wrote almost exclusively for the piano. His Goyescas were inspired by the paintings of the great Francisco de Goya, probably the most famous of Spanish artists. And here's a performance at the piano by Brazilian Cristina Ortiz. She's quite great. The Goyescas of Granados.

0: We just heard the complete Goyescas, books 1 and 2. It's separated into 2 parts. The last 2 pieces belonging to book 2. Originally written in 1911, it was published in Barcelona, the first part in 1912, and 2 years after that, the second part of the Goyescas. Devilishly, deceptively, devilishly difficult to play. The piano, probably the masterpiece of Enrique Granados. And we heard a performance by a Brazilian pianist by the name of Cristina Ortiz. Wonderful job. Music inspired by the artist Francisco de Goya, the Goyescas of Enrique Granados.
1: This is Will Duchon. 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
0: Always a great program with Will. If you tune in, I'm sure you'll enjoy it. It's quite a program, really. And bringing us up to 3 o'clock. We're going to hear something by a 20th century, one of the finest of Spanish composers, Joaquín Turina, a short piece called Las Musas de Andalucía, or the Muses of Andalucía, and Talía, which is one of the collection of pieces by Turina. The Chamber Orchestra of Andorra, led by Gerard Claret.

0: by Joaquín Turina, Las Musas de Andalucía.
1: Good afternoon, I'm Diana Blaze. Thanks for joining me. Lars Erik Larsson, Swedish composer, who was for a time in charge of
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1: 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Good afternoon, I'm Diana Blaze. Thanks for joining me. Lars Erik Larsson, Swedish composer, who was for a time in charge of the Swedish state-supported youth orchestras in the 1940s, which was a splendid opportunity for him to write a number of concertinos for various solo instruments and band or orchestra. Here's a concertino for trumpet by Lars Erik Larsson, and we'll hear the soloist Urban Agnes with Musica Vitae led by Göran W. Nilsson.

Goran Nilsson led the Musica Vitae, and Urban Agnes was the trumpet soloist in the Concertino for Trumpet by Swedish composer Lars-Erik Larsson. We continue the music on Fine Arts Radio with that of the Russian composer Mikhail Ippolitov Ivanov, who's by far most famous for these his Caucasian sketches, of which there are two suites. We'll hear the suite number one, the opus 10, of the Caucasian sketches by Ippolitov Ivanov, performed here by the Sydney Symphony Orchestra, Christopher

0: Christopher Lyndon G. and the Sydney Symphony Orchestra. In their performance of the Suite No. 1, Opus 10, of the Gorkhian Sketches of Mikhail Ippolitov Ivanov.
1: 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bassist Max Zugner, and pianist Amy Lin Chang to perform Eleanor Rear's Sonata for Cello and Piano No. 2, a piano trio by Danbury's Charles Ives to commemorate the 250th anniversary of the nation's founding, and Schubert's Lyrical Trout Quintet for Piano and Strings on Sunday, June 7th at 3 p.m. at the Visual and Performing Arts Center at Western Connecticut State University. 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
0: Now, what we have here next is something very, very special in many, many ways. First of all, it's a composition by two composers, two Chinese composers, Ho Shen Hao and Chen Kang, who in traditional communist fashion co-wrote this piece of music that was premiered in 1959 called The Butterfly Lovers Violin Concerto. Very sweet piece of music that is very idiomatic. It has its base in Chinese opera, and they wrote this while they were in the Shanghai Conservatory, by the way. In a way, it is as if it were a West Side Story of Shanghai. The Butterfly Lovers Violin Concerto we're going to hear in a performance by Xui Wei, violinist, and Tang Mu Hai, leading the Radio Symphony Orchestra of Berlin.

0: Su Wei, the violin soloist, and Teng Muhai, leading the Radio Symphony Orchestra of Berlin. In that beautiful Butterfly Lovers Violin Concerto, dating from 1959 by the Chinese composers Ho Shan Hao and Chen Kang.
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2: 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Baroque Remix, reimagined Bach's Peasant Cantata, and Pergolesi's La Serva Padrona for the present day, performed by soprano Sonia Tengblad and baritone David McFerrin on Sunday, June 7th at 5 p.m. at Harkness Chapel at Connecticut College in New London, Connecticut. 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
0: Hello, I'm Diana Blaise. Thanks for joining me. A recording made by the Romanian Radio and Television begins this hour of music on WMNR Fine Arts Radio. And this is the Clarinet Concerto in D Major, P54 of Michael Haydn. The Quadlibet Musicum Chamber Orchestra is led by Aurelian Octave Popa, who's also the clarinet soloist.

Aurelian Octav Popa, the clarinet soloist, as well as conducting the Quodlibet Musicum Chamber Orchestra in the Clarinet Concerto in D Major P54 by Michael Haydn. The Norwegian composer Edvard Grieg felt free to quite freely add accompaniment to some of Mozart's piano sonatas. We're going to hear one of those, actually the piano sonata in C major, which is called the Sonata Facile, which is of course very easy, and one of the first things that budding pianists play. It is quite lends itself to this accompaniment, Kerschel 545 of Mozart, and here's a performance by Elisabeth Leonskaya with Sviatoslav Richter at the pianos.

0: And we heard pianists Elisabeth Leonskaya and Sviatoslav Richter in Edvard Grieg's freely adapted accompaniment to Mozart's Piano Sonata in C Major, the Sonata Facile, Kerschel 545.
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0: The late 20th century Spanish composer Cristobal Halffter wrote a piece for a guitar and orchestra, which I think is rather reminiscent of Joaquin Rodrigo's very famous Fantasía para un Gentilhombre, which he wrote for Segovia. This is called the Partita for guitar and orchestra by Halffter, and I think quite delightful. I think you're going to enjoy this. Ernesto Bitetti, the guitar soloist with the Spanish Radio and Television Symphony Orchestra. Enrique Garcia Asensio is their conductor. The music by Cristobal Halffter.

0: The guitarist was Ernesto Bitetti, and the Spanish Radio and Television Symphony Orchestra was led by Enrique García Asensio in the Partita for Guitar and Orchestra by the 20th century Spaniard Cristóbal Halffter. I'm Diana Blaze. Thanks for being with me today, and stay tuned. We have lots of great music coming your way here on Fine Arts Radio, and I wish you a very good evening.
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Hey, wait a minute. What's going on here? That's not Beethoven. I thought we were going to listen to Beethoven this week. That's Mahler. That's the last movement of Mahler's second, in fact. Hi there. Bill McLaughlin here. It is Exploring Music, and we will get the Beethoven sonatas. But I played that little bit of Mahler because there's a huge crescendo in the timpani and drums, and then all of a sudden the orchestra plays so hard, and then again, and then off in the F minor march. I think I know where Mahler got the idea. I think it's actually an homage to the final sonata of Ludwig van Beethoven. Let's listen to the opening of the Beethoven Sonata. This is the final sonata, number 32 out of 32. It's the C minor sonata, opus 111. His farewell to the sonata world. Something he'd been doing since he was a child, really, a teenager at least. Let's listen to Arthur Schnabel play the opening music. It's marked maestoso. It's a very craggy, jagged rhythm, dissonant, lots of diminished sevenths, and then something that might sound a little bit like that Mahler. Let's listen.

That's it. Did you hear that? Mahler had it in a different key. So he's laying on a C. Here's Beethoven again. Lands on the B natural and holds it. And then again. And he's on his way. That's the opening of the sonata in C minor, opus 111, the last of Beethoven's 32 sonatas. That was the great Arthur Schnabel playing it. So we're in a special world today, this world of the last three sonatas of Ludwig van Beethoven. Like the string quartets, like the Ninth Symphony, and like Missa Solemnis, he seemed to inhabit some other world, as if he could see over the horizon, past the mortal limits that you and I face. Here is Heavenly Music now, finale of the sonata in E major, the 30th of the 32 sonatas. Here now is Arthur Schnabel to play the finale of the E major sonata, opus 109 of Beethoven. Listen to the sound that this man makes in the opening.

Beautiful music and extraordinary playing from Arthur Schnabel. The finale of the E major sonata, Opus 109, music written in 1820. Just a year later, Beethoven wrote his sonata in A flat major, 1821. There's something very warm about that music, isn't there? In the score, Beethoven marks in Italian, con amabilità, which means amiably, or even warmer than that. Here's Arthur Schnabel, the first movement of the 31st Sonata.

It's a beautiful, genial, I would say, humane piece of music from Ludwig van Beethoven. The first movement of the A-flat major sonata, opus 110. Let's move to the finale now, which opens with a kind of introduction. It's marked Adagio Mano Troppo, not too slow, he writes. And then he writes, Arioso Dolente. And just in case you don't get that sad aria, he gives it to you again in German, Klagender Gesang. That sad song in A-flat minor makes its way through to a very congenial fugue in A-flat major. Here's the final movement now, the sonata number 31 in A-flat major, opus 110, once again, Arthur Schnabel.

0: What a wonderful performance. What fantastic music. That's the finale of the sonata in A-flat major. Next to last sonata of Beethoven, Opus 110. 31 out of 32 sonatas. You're tuned in to Exploring Music, and we've been listening to Beethoven sonatas all week long at the suggestion of my friend Tim Page, who loves this set of recordings of Arthur Schnabel, all made a very long time ago, 1932 to 38. And we're coming up to the last act now. Write to us via our website, exploringmusic.org.
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0: And now we come to the final act, the final movement of the final sonata of Ludwig van Beethoven, number 32 out of 32. It's a piece in C minor. Opus number is 111. And those numbers, 111, have a kind of almost talismanic quality for musicians. If you say to somebody 111, you don't have to explain anything further. He or she knows right away you're talking about the last sonata and that most phenomenal set of variations ever conceived of. The piece that Beethoven is varying is marked Arietta. It's a little aria. Simple piece. He tells you right away. He says, Adagio molto semplice. Very simple and singing. And yet there are worlds within this. This is the piece that inspired the great Czech author Milan Kundera to write a fantastic chapter in his book, The Book of Laughter and Forgetting. Kundera is moved to quote a pensée of Pascal. Man, says Pascal, lives in the abyss between the infinitely large and the infinitely small. All right, I'm going to quit talking about this piece. Let's listen. Here's Arthur Schnabel playing the finale of Opus 111 of Beethoven, the final sonata.

Remarkable performance from Arthur Schnabel, the final movement of the final sonata of Ludwig van Beethoven, Sonata in C Minor, Opus 111. Arthur Schnabel, born in 1882, a little town called Lipnik. It's along the Polish-Czech border, I guess. Things changed a lot after the First World War. He came to Vienna when he was 7 years old and studied with a very famous teacher called Leschetizky, who told him something really important. He said, "Arthur, you will never, ever be a pianist. You will be a musician. Don't worry about the technique so much. Let the other kids show off with Liszt and all the fancy stuff. You will be a musician." So he didn't go around playing Hungarian rhapsodies. Instead, he devoted himself to the most profound music ever written for the piano. And we've just had the benefit of that this week. Everyone should have a set of these recordings in his home. I mean, if you're feeling down, pick any disc, put it on. I guarantee in 20 minutes you'll be feeling better. So thanks to Arthur Schnabel, thanks to Beethoven, and thanks to Tim Page for pointing me in this wonderful direction. And most of all, thank you for coming along. This has really been a voyage of discovery. We didn't get to all 32 sonatas, but you know what? I still got this box here in my hand. We'll get to them all. Thanks for joining us. See you next week.

0: 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Our production assistants are Ella Pinsloop, Eric Opland, Adela Skoronsky, and Weston Williams. Rebecca Neistat is the WFMT production and syndication manager. 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I'm Bill McLaughlin. 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

And I welcome you to Friday Evening Classics, the wildly popular program here every Friday night from 6 to 11. I'm Will Duchon with you from now till 11 p.m., which means in 3 hours, I will only have 2 hours to go. Thanks for tuning in. And it was brought to my attention that, 73 years ago today, May 29th, 1953, a monumental achievement, human achievement, was accomplished when Sir Edmund Hillary and the Sherpa guide Tenzing Norgay mounted the summit of Mount Everest for the first time. A remarkable accomplishment. Now I'm going to pair that with something more trivial, and that is this morning going for a run, listening as I did to the final couple of movements of the Saint-Saëns Organ Symphony, the third, which is exuberant and joyous. And here's the point, that there is so much human potential that still exists despite all the technological advances and inundations and kind of the soulless climate we live in. We're still human beings, and human beings are capable of remarkable, more than remarkable, that's a boring word, unbelievable accomplishments. I was thinking, listening to that Saint-Saëns symphony, how not only the music was so magnificent, but imagine actually sitting with a blank piece of manuscript paper and writing those notes. I dare you to try that. Just take out something simple, a little Bach invention or something, and actually copy the notes onto manuscript paper, and you'll see how it can be so tedious, but it amazes me how any composer can actually, in those days, of course, notate by hand all of those parts. So we're all human. We're all capable of magical things. Don't forget that. That's the theme of my little sermon tonight. I'm going to move ahead, and I have so much good music tonight. I'm very excited for the remainder of this hour, some Baroque music, hopefully some of which will be new to you. Then I have a chamber version of a Chopin piano concerto at 7. At 8, let's see, what do we have at 8? An hour of Brahms with his string sextet and variations on the Haydn variations. At 9, Words and Music, all about music, and music swims back to me, and poetry. And then at 10, two handfuls of some jazz singers I don't think you may be familiar with. So there you go. And of course, your company, which I always look forward to every Friday evening. So we're going to get started right now with a cello concerto by Vivaldi, featuring the Dutch cellist Harriet Creek, and she's joined by the Amsterdam Sinfonietta, conducted by Candida Thompson, to start off tonight's celebration of humanity here on Friday Evening Classics.

Music of Vivaldi, a cello concerto in the key of F major. Harriet Craik was the cellist, along with the Amsterdam Sinfonietta, Candida Thompson conducting. Here's an improvisation on a work by Henry Purcell. The work is Music for a While, and this is a reimagination of this work by Christina Pluhar and her ensemble L'Arpeggiata.

I believe that's the countertenor Philippe Jurowski, along with Christina Pluar and L'Arpeggiata. I'm not positive about that, the countertenor, so don't quote me. On the other hand, why would you ever do that? Music for a while, music by Purcell. And that's what I'm here to provide for you, music for a while on Friday Evening Classics. Here's a Concerto Grosso by Giuseppe Torelli. It was written when he was 32 years old, back in the year 1691. I Musici performs this under the direction of Mariana Sirbu.

Music by Giuseppe Torelli, his Concerto Grosso in D Major, Opus 8, number 12, I Musici, conducted by Mariana Sirbu. Here on Friday Evening Classics, I hope you're relaxed and shaking off all the noise of the world and the stress of the week. And fairly shortly, I'm going to request that you unplug everything and shut off phones and just get back to being a human being. Unless you're listening to this program online, then you can leave on your phone or computer or whatever that happens to be. Here's a very beautiful work by Bach, very brief. This is an arrangement actually by Alexander Siloti of a Bach prelude from an unusual album featuring the pianist Simone Dinnerstein and a singer, a folk singer and songwriter, Tift Merritt. We won't hear Tift on this track, but here is a prelude for keyboard in B minor performed by Simone Dinnerstein.

If you have a chance to check out that album, it's at least 10 years old, probably longer, older. The album's titled Night, Simone Dinnerstein, with some unusual collaborations with, as I mentioned, the singer-songwriter Tift Merritt. That was a Bach prelude arranged by Alexander Siloti. Here's the really fabulous oboist Gordon Hunt performing music of Tommaso Albinoni, a concerto in D. Gordon Hunt is joined by the Norrköping Symphony Orchestra.

Gordon Hunt, the oboist, in that music by Tommaso Albinoni, the Oboe Concerto in D. Gordon Hunt joined by the Norrköping Symphony Orchestra. Here are a couple more works for a keyboard, two sonatas by Domenico Scarlatti, one in B minor, one in D major, performed by the pianist Arturo Benedetti Michelangeli.

pianist Arturo Benedetti Michelangeli performing two keyboard sonatas by Domenico Scarlatti out of his, oh, probably at least 300, I'm guessing, a B minor and D major. How about some Baroque music for guitar featuring the very fine guitarist Raphael Fouilleterre? Here's a work by Jean-Philippe Rameau, Conversation of the Muses.

Guitarist Raphael Fouilletre performing music of Jean-Philippe Rameau, a work titled Conversation of the Muses. Let's close out this hour with another reimagining of sorts of a beautiful work by Handel. This is an aria, Lascia che pianga, I believe from Rinaldo, his opera Rinaldo. And here's an interpretation featuring soprano Jeanette Kern. Nils Landgren plays the trombone, Johan Norberg on the guitar, and Jonas Knutsen on the saxophone.

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2: A few minutes past seven here on Friday Evening Classics. I'm Will Duchamp. Thanks so much for joining me tonight. And now it is time officially to unplug those electronic devices and just be and just let this music roll over you. If you are a pianist, or I suppose any, maybe a violinist or cellist, you might remember the thrill of learning a concerto, the first time you ever learned a concerto. And obviously, playing a concerto requires an orchestra. And I remember as a kid playing some of the Grieg piano concerto and purchasing one of those Music Minus One LPs, which would provide the orchestral accompaniment minus the piano part. And it seemed very exciting, except for a couple of problems. The first problem was the piano, my piano, and the recording were about a half step off. So instead of sounding like Grieg, it sounded kind of like Hindemith or something. The other problem was I was never sure when to start or end the solo part, because at any given second, the orchestra would come in. And it was a matter of guesswork. So it was more trouble than it's worth. And that's a long way of saying it's wonderful to be able to perform a concerto without a full orchestra. Well, that's what we're going to hear now in a chamber version of a Chopin piano concerto, the second in F minor, featuring pianist Kevin Kenner. And he's accompanied by the Apollon Musogit Quartet. So a piano and a quartet, it's actually a quintet with another violinist, Slavomir Roslak. So Kevin Kenner, along with Apollon Musogit Quartet, performing a very intimate version of the Chopin F minor concerto, which is already an intimate work. So this music, this performance, has a very unusual and intimate energy to it. I hope you enjoy it. Pianist Kevin Kenner.

a brilliant performance by pianist Kevin Kenner, along with the Apollon Musagète Quartet, the chamber version of Chopin's Piano Concerto No. 2 in F minor, Opus 21.

dedicated to you. That's the theme of tonight's quiz, and we're kind of up against the clock, so I'm going to get right to it. The premise of the quiz tonight is this. I'm going to share five names with you. These are all dedicatees of pieces of music by other composers. So then I will play five examples, excerpts of music, four excerpts and a bonus. The idea is to identify the composer of the piece and to match that piece with the person it was dedicated to. That's how it works. Dedicated to you. So I'll play once more. I will play excerpts of music and also share names with you of the people who these works have been dedicated to. And all you need to do is match the piece of music with the person it was dedicated to. That was a mouthful. Tonight's quiz brought to us by our favorite local seafood restaurant, Squid Pro Quo. And again, if you want to call in, don't worry if you don't know all the answers. This is just for fun. The Musical Mystery Quiz hotline is, of course, 203-268-9667, dedicated to you. So get your pencils ready. I'm going to give you five names. The first name, Franz Liszt. The second name, Napoleon. The third name, Alice Roberts. The fourth name, Dr. Nikolai Dahl, D-A-H-L. And the fifth name, Jan Sibelius. Once again, Franz Liszt, Napoleon Bonaparte, Alice Roberts, Dr. Nikolai Dahl, and Jan Sibelius. All right, now here come your excerpts. So your first excerpt is this, and this work was dedicated to one of the people whose names I just gave you.

right, there's your first excerpt that was dedicated to one of the names that I read a few moments ago. All right, second excerpt, here it is.

That's excerpt number 3. Okay, having fun? All right, excerpt number 4. Let me find it, and here it is.

Here's your fourth excerpt, and now a bonus. This one's a little tricky, so I'm told. Not sure. Here's your bonus excerpt.

203-268-9667. Let me try that again. 203-268-9667. That's the Musical Mystery Quiz Hotline. And I'll be back shortly.